pawn shop and get yourself a pistol. And then you make it back up on the scene where your loved one and your best friend are now together. You go right in and bust down the door and shoot him. You can't shoot her because you know if you shoot her, all of your love in your long lifetime will be gone forever. And just as you make it up in your mind to forgive her, here come another one of your best friends through the door. This really makes you blow your top. And you go right ahead and though it hurts you to your heart and shoot her. And realizing what you've done, you say, "Baby, please forgive me. I'm sorry." And with her last dying breath, she looks up at you and says,

Somehow you, I was told what it means to be a man. Now I reach that age, I try to do all those things the best I can.

0: Blues in Amerika, Blues in Harry's Blues. En dat was Omar and the Howls met het bekende nummer van Creedence Clearwater Revival, Born on the Bayou.
1: Daarvoor hoorde u Taj Mahal met Blind Willie McTell's Statesboro Blues van die CD Taj Blues.
0: En van de stad was het titel naar het platteland, gewoon het platteland van Louisiana. 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
1: 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Want het is een eenmalige ervaring.
2: These are just some more them nets.
3: Nets all the day.
2: Yeah, you see you.
3: Yeah.
2: But we've seen enough. Yeah, that's another net. No, not very many people come back here but my dad and them. You know, in this particular section of the woods. He's been fishing here, oh, I guess over 20 years. And it's not that nobody else is allowed, but just nobody else comes, you know. Because he has so many traps all over. And he gets mad if people come, you know, you got a trap on this tree, and then I got a trap on this tree, and if somebody else come, you know, if he wanted trap that close together, he would put some. Yeah. And a lot of these people get mad when people, they call it fish on top of each other.
3: Yeah. Uh-huh.
2: You know, you should respect each other's territory fishing.
3: Yeah.
2: Although it is a free, see this is a growback. No, that's a chicken hole. You should respect each other's territory, you know. You don't have to, but it's just like it's common courtesy and it's just.
3: But this is not, it's not on paper that this is his room.
2: Huh?
3: This is not on paper that this
2: is his room. Oh no, anybody can fish here.
3: But you just don't do it. Because
2: well, you shouldn't do it, and he ain't all allowed. He'd rather die than let somebody fish on top of it. He doesn't go do it to them.
3: Yeah.
2: I mean, that's just how the people are.
3: Yeah.
2: You know, not you got some people, you know, they may get mad, they may do this, they may do that. My dad is a man of action. He ain't scared of nothing.
3: Scared him up.
2: Huh?
3: Scared him up.
2: I mean, you know, he ain't scared of nothing. And he's 67 years old. He'll take an ass whipping if they can give it to him. And he's a little man, but he is mean as shit. But I mean, you know, you just need to respect each other. There's not that much problems with the people fishing today, you know. Everybody knows each other's territory. This is where we got lost out there. We were trying to find the canal. This is where we came in at. Watch your head and face now. Watch your arms. This is the little slough I was looking for earlier that I couldn't find.

I went down to my baby's house. She said, Lightning, come on in. Ain't nobody having me, good Lord. You know I'm your friend.

baby's house. Lord, I sat down on them steps. She said, come on in this hot lightning. Husband just now left. My husband just then left. Sure enough, I'm by myself. He just now left. You and I went down to the river.

There was women and there was children. They were screaming and crying, Lord have mercy. You're the only one now that we can turn to. Way back down in Mississippi, a little country town. I know you read about it, 'cause I'll never forget it. The mighty flood in Tupelo, Mississippi, been years ago.

0: Yeah.
1: You're not allowed to speak your own language anymore.
0: But it's different now. It's reversed.
1: Yeah, it's more and more.
2: But when you're nowadays looking in the young families, are they speaking French to their kids?
0: Some of them are, but not as much as we would like for them to. Now they're being taught in school, and we're trying to teach them the Cajun language in school rather than the, for instance, the language that's spoken in France, because if they learn the book, we call it book French.
1: Then they cannot speak to
0: Grand-mère. Grand-mère doesn't understand what they're talking about. You see.
1: Yeah.

0: Popular name here, it's actually of Spanish descent, I'm told, but here it's a popular thing. So they call themselves Tasso. There's some young guys in their 20s, and they're doing music as though they're back in 1929.
1: In Holland, you got a lot of bands who got the same instruments and playing the same music, but add a dialect, Dutch dialect to it. Mm-hmm. So you got this music going on and with the Dutch dialect, you know. They do very well.
0: That's all right. You can

0: Well, I wonder, I don't go back that many years, but I wonder which came first to this area. Was it the harmonica or was it that little German accordion? I would imagine the harmonica might have been less expensive and probably would have been more popular.
1: It's both German.
0: Yeah, they're both German, but I'm just wondering which one made its way down here the quickest, because for years back, during the days of the house dances, sometimes it was one fiddle player, sometimes you had two, and sometimes you had a guitar player, maybe, and sometimes you had a harmonica player by himself or maybe with a fiddle. Yeah. And later, I'm told, the accordion came in. So the harmonica was popular
1: probably
0: in this area.
1: Probably first, because you can.
0: I would think so.
1: You can easy wear it. You know, you put it in your pocket and
0: And because of the cost factor back then too, I would imagine it'd be easier for someone to own one.
1: Yes.
0: So I would probably thought that would have come in first.
1: It's typical that it's a German instrument.
0: Yeah.
1: Because in a tango in Argentine, you got this little thing accordion that looks the same, but it's also built by a German, Mr. Band, Band de Lyon. You know,
0: and it's got the four stops the same way.
1: Yeah.
0: Interesting. I remember when I was in business in '56, that little Horner version of the accordion, that number model 114. The selling price, the retail selling price of that little accordion was $27 US. And today it's up to $900 US. But 30 years ago, I guess if you'd have told me this music would have been this popular, I'd have said, maybe in a dream. It's remarkable to see what's happened. One good thing about it, I think, is that it has done its share of the work to keep the language alive. And as long as we keep the language, I think we'll keep the culture and we'll keep the music. It's sort of going hand in hand.
1: Yes.
0: But I think once the language completely disappears, I don't know how much longer the music will keep its integrity.
2: You've got a special organization for this.
0: Yeah, you have there's a big organization in Texas and Louisiana, several chapters all over, called the my memory is going shot on me now. Codafil is one thing that brought in a lot of teachers from Belgium and France into the schools, which is very good as well. And they were doing their thing on the education level. But there's a my God, what is the name of that organization? The Cajun French, CFMA, Cajun French Music Association.
1: Yes.
0: Cajun culture, the Cajun people are still a very close-knit family group. We like the family close by. We like to do things as a family. And all this is family entertainment. And that's why I was so excited when the restaurants started doing live Cajun music. Because then Grandpa and Grandma could go and dance with the youngsters, you know, the grandchildren. They go there for a nice meal. But before they leave the place, they're listening to this wonderful music in a different atmosphere, not in a bar, not in a bar room or a club with a lot of alcoholic consumption, not that kind of atmosphere, you see. And they're sitting there, and you can watch. If you could look under the tables, you'll see the patting of the feet to the music, or you see the fingers going like this on the table, they're beating it to the music, and sooner or later, before they leave that place, they're going to get up and start dancing a bit. And I think that's wonderful. When the marriage there of the cuisine and the music got together, it opened a whole new thing again. It brought a lot of pride back to a lot of people. And I had some people who wouldn't come near a French record before, and when this started happening, they started really loving it and enjoying it, and they'd go out Cajun dancing every chance they get, and they support the bands now and the music, and they're speaking more in French than they ever did.
1: Yeah.
0: It's wonderful.
2: Yeah, to me, it looks a little bit old-fashioned.
0: Well, there's nothing wrong in going back to some part of the good old days, if it's where you're from, you know.
1: No, I don't think so.
0: In today's world, I think the world is spinning too damn fast as it is, and we're going too fast in a lot of directions.
1: Yeah, yeah.
0: And it's nice to sort of lay back a little bit and enjoy life a little bit, like we should every now and then. You know the old saying, sometimes you have to take time to waste time. Well, I'm not saying we're wasting time here, but we're taking time to enjoy life a bit at a leisurely pace.
1: Yes.

0: couple of movies way back then, like
1: Big Easy.
0: Big Easy was a great showcase for the music.
1: Playboys.
0: Very great showcase for the music. It's still doing that for us. One of the best Hollywood has given us. They've given us some bombs in the past, but this one, as far as the music was concerned, it was a great showcase.

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I says I don't believe I'll see my baby's smiling face again. The sun began sinking down behind the western horizon. The sun is sinking down behind the western horizon. The evening dew began to fall, and

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0: En dit was dan een van die misschien wel een beetje nee ontdekking op dat festival door in Greenwood. 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
1: Ja, Robert Lucas met Bluesman from L.A.
0: Ja, dat was hij ook. 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
1: Ja, Freebo, die onder andere een vriend was van Bonnie Raitt. 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En daarna hoorde die Robert Lee Burnside met When My First Wife Left Me.
2: Okay.
1: We're standing here in Greenwood and we talked to John Hammond who did his set half an hour ago, and I was smashed by it because John, I heard about you but I never seen you live, and it was a great joy to see you playing.
3: Well, it's great to be where it all came from. This is like a new festival in Greenwood here, and I was here last year, and it was the Robert Johnson Festival last year. Now it's the Crossroads, and it's really beautiful weather. You know, I mean, there are times when you're down here and it's so hot you can't hardly move. You know?
1: Yeah, I got an experience because I got a little bit. You know, it falls upon you like a blanket or something.
3: Humidity.
1: Yeah. But you're playing Albert and John, who plays in my band, plays as a mouth organ player, the harp player. But you're an incredible player, and I enjoy this. I thank you for this set. I want to ask you. You've been around quite a long time.
3: I've been playing professionally for 31 years.
1: That's a very long time. You played with some great people. You've been to Holland?
3: Yes, I've been to Holland. So I'm not too bad.
1: you played the Nazi Jazz Festival, didn't you?
3: Yes, I have. And the Paradiso.
1: Paradiso. You're going to be there again.
3: I'll be there again July 14th. Yes.
1: And you know that Mr. Paul Gettett, he died.
3: I know.
1: That's very sad.
3: That's sad, yes.
1: But the festival is going on.
3: Oh, I know. It's just a great festival.
1: It's a great festival, yes. Yeah. And you never played the blues estafette,
3: eh? No, Utrecht, I have not. Utrecht. I would love very much to go there, yeah.
1: So I'm going to talk to Annika. Maybe John can come there because I
3: that should be nice.
1: Yeah.
3: Yeah, that's terrific.
1: You know something else?
2: Robert Johnson, what does he mean to you?
3: Well, he was my inspiration to play. He is one of the legendary figures from this area who helped create the music that we're all doing and enjoying to this day. I mean, to think, you know, that he recorded almost 60 years ago, and to have his recording still being like so popular and so important still to this day is amazing. But it's just because he's so great.
2: You're an East Coast guy.
3: I was born in New York, and I started playing professionally in Los Angeles. So I've been all over the world, all over the United States and Canada and Mexico and South America. I like to get around.
1: You still live there? In
3: New York. I have an apartment in New York, but I'm never there. It's like I pay a lot of rent to keep my stuff.
1: We went to the we do this tour, and we had a lot of trouble finding the grave of Sonny Boy Williamson.
3: Oh wow, yes. It's out in the field.
1: Yeah.
3: To watch out for snakes.
1: Yeah.
3: Frogs and snakes.
1: And we talked to his sister last night, Mary Miller.
3: Oh, wow.
1: Yeah. And she told us about a whole story that Sonny Boy was, as a young kid, started playing the harp. And if it's
4: if something was wrong with it. He go to his dad and he started crying that he got to have a new one. That what she told me. You are familiar to the. I heard some the high things. Something in it. I heard something from Sonny and Sonny Boy.
3: I've heard all of his recordings. I've recorded a lot of his songs. He's one of the great harmonica players that ever lived. One of the great singers, songwriters. He's an amazing man. I actually got to hear him play in Chicago back in the early 60s. So I feel like I had a little taste of the real thing, you know. He's a wonderful guy.
4: Yeah, you saw him the same time as I saw him for the first time in Europe. I saw him in 64.
3: Yeah.
4: With the American Folk Blues Festival.
3: 61, yes, that's right.
4: Yeah, which was organized by Lippmann and Rau, was a German.
3: That's right.
4: And I saw them with John Lee Hooker and people like that, you know.
3: Yeah.
4: I'm looking for one John Lee Hooker. A good friend stole it from me. Traveled all around me, around the world. It's the VJ recording. Probably
3: the VJ,
4: you know.
3: Sure, I've got it at home.
4: The Newport thing.
3: The Newport thing?
4: Yeah. The Folk Blues Festival, Newport.
3: Oh, right.
4: I was at the Stag Out. They were a search for it. They paid $500
3: for it.
4: There's
3: one on VJ called I'm John Lee Hooker.
4: Mm-hmm.
3: And that's got like Morty and Dimples and all the early, you know, great stuff.
4: This one is live, and it's probably the best I ever heard from him.
3: Oh, he's doing great still to this day.
4: Yeah, you play with him, man.
3: Yes,
4: I saw you in Holland on the show with him.
3: Yes.
4: Yeah.
3: That was at the North Sea Jazz Festival.
4: Yeah. Hey, Albert, you want
3: to
4: ask
3: I look
4: John?
3: Forward to coming to Amsterdam.
2: Okay, maybe we'll see you.
3: I look
4: John,
3: forward to it.
4: Thank you for your time.
2: So thank you very much.
3: Thank you.

Now listen, don't get jazzy, just be cool. Now listen, could I say it one more time? She'll cock one day.

0: much love in this Mississippi heart.
1: Too much love in this Louisiana heart.
0: There's too much love in this Mississippi heart.
1: Too much love in this Louisiana heart.
0: Yeah. There's too much love in this Mississippi heart.
1: Too much love in this Louisiana heart.
0: There's too much love in this Mississippi heart.
1: Too much love in this Louisiana heart.
2: Loretta Lynn and Conway Twitty. Louisiana Woman, Mississippi Man. Little Milton Campbell was overgestapt van Sun Records in Memphis naar Chess Records in Chicago en had meteen een hit met Blind Man, een nummer van Bobby Bland, en de opvolger werd zelfs een nummer 1 hit in Amerika, Little Milton, We're Gonna Make It.

0: I discovered that the root of all the music was right here. And Howlin' Wolf is from this area. He and Bucca White, I guess our two best known blues singers. Howlin' Wolf played at old juke joints and bars over here back in the, best I can tell, 30s and 40s. I think there was a club here, the name of it may have been the 88 Club, which was in the black part of town. And a lot of the older people have, or a few of them have said that they remember him. The tragic thing about all of it is that Aberdeen doesn't remember Bucca White or Howlin' Wolf. And I'm a member of the Mississippi Legislature.
1: Mm-hmm.
0: And I'm going to get them to name the highway out here after Howlin' Wolf and do something for old Bucca. And maybe in this building here, we've even talked about having a room just showing, you know, sort of a small museum for
2: them. Yeah, the thing they did in Port Arthur for Janis Joplin and the Winter Brothers and George Jones and things like that. And in Eunice, they got the whole
3: Cajun
0: preservation. Yeah, I'm familiar with that.
2: Yeah.
0: But our culture here, and it's, it to me, it's hard to talk about it without really explaining all the details. Blues music is not slave music, it's music of segregation, which was different. And the culture of Aberdeen historically, as you can probably imagine, it's a small rural Mississippi town. There are a lot of beautiful homes,
2: yeah.
0: There are a lot of antebellum homes.
2: Yeah.
0: And it was a white culture.
3: Yeah.
0: And nobody knew anything about the blacks, and they had their own culture, and we were separate. And with the changing in the 60s where the blacks and whites came together, what you have really is the blacks lost their culture. It just faded away. And the black music was picked up not by the Americans but by the Europeans, the Yardbirds and the Rolling Stones and all those groups were playing almost nothing but black American music, which all, most of it, 90% of it started right here in Mississippi.
4: Thank you very much. It's number nine called Smokestack Lightning.

0: name was Chester Burnett.
1: Yeah, we know. Yeah, and he was born on the 10th of June because I know I got him my birthday also on the 10th of June.
0: But there's no, I haven't found a birth certificate or anything saying that he was actually born here. Sometimes they say he was born in Tupelo, which absolutely is not true. And sometimes they say he was born in Clay County. But he was really born, I think, in South Monroe County in the, I believe it's called the White Station area. Buckle White was born between here and Houston in Monroe County. All of the blacks lived out in the, and another fascinating thing is, are y'all familiar with blues music?
1: Yeah.
2: He's a blues singer.
0: Okay.
2: Over 25 years.
0: All right.
2: And he's a blues player.
1: Okay. Rural stuff, you know.
0: They all lived at the crossroads, or they lived in, they lived in quarters. That's what it was called on the big farms out in the country. You could have the black quarters. And their point of communication and visiting and talking, of course, was crossroads. And you have these little crossroads out in Monroe County. Roads are straight out in the prairie area, and there's crossroads. And that's where they used to meet. And the fascinating thing to me is that the music from this side of the state and from the Delta had a similar sound, a similar kind of music created by isolation and geography. And that's, I guess, what's interesting about how that music evolved. And I've been telling these people for years that we've got a treasure here
1: that
0: we need to be doing something about, that people from all over the world would come down here to see some mementos or something about Howlin' Wolf. You know who Howlin' Wolf is, right?
1: Yeah, I know, man. That's why we came by. And we wondered, we were sitting in the car talking to each other, and we recorded it. What should people know about him over here, you know, because it's a small town. And then we were searching, and then we came across it, and then he said, yeah, we missed it probably. And then we went back, went to a side street, and came to the radio station, and they said we got to go here.
2: But they didn't know nothing about Howlin' Wolf.
0: Nobody
1: did. They didn't know nothing.
0: I do.
1: Yeah.
0: Howlin' Wolf is the father of what I call heavy metal rock. The ZZ Top sound and all is pure Howlin' Wolf. Matter of fact, ZZ Top did a song, Joe, that you need to hear, called My Head's in Mississippi, and it's about Howlin' Wolf. They talk about Howlin' Wolf in the song. I don't know if that's an old one or a more recent one or not. But, and I've got
3: she's calling for a camera.
0: Other material too, which I guess y'all have. Why does this say he was called Charlie Patton? Charlie Patton was another singer.
1: Yeah, he was another one, yeah.
0: Yeah.
3: That's just a copy of all the backup information that you had sent me.
0: Yeah, I've got it in here. I've got the most interesting thing I have is the back of a CD from Sun Studios. Howlin' Wolf was the first major recording artist of Sun Records in Memphis, Tennessee before Elvis Presley.
1: Sam Phillips
0: says that this guy showed up who was well over 6 feet tall, and his toes stuck out of his boots, and he had on overalls, and he looked like he'd been farming. And then he sat down and he started singing. And Howlin' Wolf was their major artist until Elvis Presley. Elvis, as you know, had two songs on his first album. One was That's All Right Mama by Big Boy Crudup, which was a blues tune. The other side was Blue Moon of Kentucky, which was by Bill Monroe, which was bluegrass country. He put them together, and that's where he got rock and roll.
2: Yeah.
0: It's interesting to me that Howlin' Wolf had an effect on all of that. And I'll be glad to tell y'all anything I know and get together any more material I have at home, or ride you out to the Strong community where I think he was from, and you can see it's not going to be anything like it was when he was growing up, because the quarters are gone. You know, there aren't any quarters anymore.
4: Lord, do everybody feel all right this evening?

boy. Lord, I ain't gonna let nobody, I ain't gonna let nobody wreck my life. Lord, I ain't gonna let nobody wreck.

0: he did go to the Delta, I think, in his teens. And, of course, they talk about it here, the Will Dockery Plantation.
1: Yeah, the Dockery Plantation. Yeah, that's where he
0: found. That's an amazing story.
1: A lot of people came from there.
0: Mm-hmm. It's where the Sunnyland train went through and the P-Van train that Elmore James sang about.
1: Yeah, there's a lot of people come from there. Robert Johnson was from there, too.
0: Yeah, Robert's buried on Highway 7. Close to one of those little towns down there. I can't tell you the name of it right now. It's like Magnolia or something like
2: near
0: that.
2: Near Greenwood.
0: Yeah.
2: Itabena.
0: No, he's not buried at Itabena.
2: Nearby.
0: But he's there where the Greyhound bus can come by.
2: Uh-huh. We go there too.
0: Yeah. No, not. They might want to talk to those folks. So they're doing a story for their... Is it Dutch radio?
2: Dutch radio, yeah.
0: They're chasing the roots.
1: Yeah, exactly, yeah. Well, I think Hollywood was one of the major blues singers who influenced a whole lot of European blues singers, singers from Great Britain, and I think a whole lot of people from the States as well. So he was a mighty big guy. He sold a lot of records over there in Chicago when he recorded for the Chess Company. And he did a lot of recordings with Willie Dixon, who was also from Mississippi, I think. A lot of them came from Mississippi, so...
3: The white people I've talked to remember hearing him at their church, uh-huh. Which the church is no longer there. It was the church over where the clinic over near the hospital. Do you remember the old...
0: I thought there was an old club over there. Grady Rollins told me about the 88 Club or something.
3: Yeah, well, it's
0: like
3: probably
0: that.
3: Both places, but the people I'm talking to talk about
0: it
3: in church.
0: They say it was in church.
3: I'll use the phone.
1: A lot of people re-recorded his songs, you know. So he's one of the people who was pretty famous. I mean, Sonny Boy Williamson, mm-hmm. Willie Rice Miller. Howlin' Wolf, Muddy Waters, Willie Dixon, and that kind of people were very big.
0: The big ones.
1: Yeah, that's the big ones.
0: And they're all from Mississippi.
4: I've seen that, why I tracked you down.
1: But what amazes me that we were looking for clubs and things where blues is played, but there in Houston there are two, probably three clubs where blues is played, and it's very minor music, I mean, and there's no airplay at all. And that was the same in New Orleans. You got all kinds of types of music, but there's a little blues. Mm-hmm. And I wonder what it is. I mean,
0: there are still blues clubs in Mississippi. There are a few in Jackson, and the Delta has them, but they're not what you really think of as clubs. They're still juke joints. And they're still out in the rural areas, and they're still practically inaccessible unless you know where they are. But the blues music itself is largely appreciated and preserved by the, I would say, more wealthy whites.
1: Yeah, and the colleges and things like that, universities.
0: The African-American culture is not really interested in the old blues. Just like when I was a kid, I wasn't really interested in old country music. I thought it was old-fashioned.
1: Yeah, I know what you mean.
0: And that's the same way with the kids today.

0: I'm going to tell you a story. Does it bother you having those trucks going by in the background? Will that mess you up?
1: Oh,
0: that
1: doesn't
2: matter. No, that's no problem. That's good.
0: That adds color to it.
1: Yeah. Well,
0: 10 years ago, I started running for public office. We were having elections in Mississippi, and I was running for the legislature. And in order to get elected in our area, you have to get out and go what we call door to door. You knock on the doors of people's houses, you go in and talk to them. Well, I got an opportunity to meet a lot of black people and a lot of white people as I went through my district. I had never been to Elvis's birthplace, which is just a few miles up the road in Tupelo. A few years ago, someone from New York came down who hired me as their lawyer, and we had to go to another town that Bill Monroe plays at a lot called Boonville, Mississippi. We were coming back, and he said, "Have you ever been to Elvis's birthplace?" I said, "No, I haven't. I'll be glad to take you." And I told him this story. When I was traveling around the district meeting people, when I would go into a black person's house, somewhere in their house, there would be a picture or a plate or an old-fashioned fan that would have Robert Kennedy and John F. Kennedy and Martin Luther King on it. They would have some icon in their home. Mm-hmm. You go into a middle-class whites or the poor whites' house, and they would have two things. They would have one of Jesus knocking at a door with a little light hanging over it. You may have seen him. You can turn the light on, it'll light up the picture. That was Jesus knocking at the door. The other picture they would have somewhere would be Elvis. They would have a picture of Elvis on the wall, which meant that he was right up there with Jesus and our culture. So I told this story to my client from New York, and we go on to Elvis's birthplace in Tupelo, and we walk in, and I think you'll see it there, hanging on the wall is a picture of Jesus knocking at the door. So see if it's not there when you get there.
2: All right. We'll see.